0: I don't see no schedules or nothing, and I'm trying to find out what time he's going to be on his program. Thank you.
1: Yo, my name's Oscar Goldman, and I have a show coming up. I have an album release party coming up, and I want everybody to be there. We got Problems playing from out of town. It's going to be a great show. We got special guest hashtag Money. I think that's how you say their name. Either way, I'm releasing my album. It's going to be on June 18th. All right, it's a Thursday night, $10 at the door. At the Waterwheels in Columbia. I hope to see everybody there. It's going to be a great time. Such a high horse is on its way.
2: Yeah, I'm just checking in March 2026. So far, midway through March, we're pretty clear on any Bigfoot activity. I've been patrolling from Columbia through Sonora and clear up to Twain Hart, and there was only one possible sighting early in March on the 7th near where Mono Way meets 108 south of Soulsbyville. I just can't confirm, but it was in the dark and probably a 7-footer. 7-footer. It was a big squatch. If it was just it was dark and he was fading into the bushes. Anyway, we're all good. March 2026.
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4: For more than two centuries, the Chinese knew about the land called California, a place that lay beyond Taipingyang, the great Pacific Ocean. But in 1848, when word reached China that gold had been discovered, brothers, fathers, and husbands began to sail away in search of treasure. By 1852, more than 20,000 Chinese, almost all men, traveled 5 months over the sea, each intent on finding a share of gold and then returning home. The Chinese were industrious and resourceful. They were accustomed to working together, supporting each other. Many came from the same provinces and villages, and at night, as they huddled together by campfires, they gazed up at the dark sky and longed for their own beautiful land of mountains and mighty rivers. And so, they told each other tales to remind them of their homeland. The Four Dragons. When the world began, there was the sky where the immortals dwelled, ruled by the Jade Emperor. There was the sea that stretched on forever. It was home to all the sea creatures and to four mighty dragons who served the emperor. Heilongjiang, the black dragon, Huangjiang, the yellow dragon, Zhuzhang, the pearl dragon, and Yangtzejiang, the long dragon. And then there was the land, home to the people and animals with legs. But on the land at that time there were no rivers, no lakes. Every day the four dragons swam and dove in the great sea. They would then fly up into the sky and soar high above the land. They loved to watch the human beings as they worked and played. Now, much of the time, they watched the people gather water. They saw them catch rain when it fell from the sky. They watched them haul. They saw them catch rain when it fell from the sky. They watched them haul the precious water with carrying poles.

When the people saw the dragons, they begged for help. "Please, mighty dragons, tell the Jade Emperor that we need rain." Swiftly, the four soared up and up to the celestial realm. When they arrived, the guards and counselors told them that the Jade Emperor was very busy. He was taking care of the whole cosmos. He didn't have time just for Earth. The dragons would have to wait. And they did. At last, the black dragon, the yellow dragon, the pearl dragon, and the long dragon were ushered to the Emperor's throne, and they explained the plight of the poor humans below. The Emperor gave a heavy sigh. "Well, it seems we have overlooked the earth while we were building the great starry skies. Go and tell the people that I will send them rain." The four dragons bowed and thanked the Jade Emperor for his kindness and concern. Then they quickly flew away to tell the people that rain would soon come. But months passed, and still there was no rain. Now many people were dying as a great famine spread across the land. So once again, the four dragons returned to make their plea to the Jade Emperor. They told of the old and the young dying from starvation, of cattle and crops that could not thrive. And once again, the Jade Emperor promised that he would soon send rain. But just like before, the Jade Emperor, he grew busy with other concerns, and he forgot about the people of the earth. And so, Heilongjiang, Huanzhang, Zhuzhang, and Yongsuzhang returned once more. But this time, they vowed to do all that they could to help the poor people of the earth. So when the emperor forgot for the third time, the four dragons of the sea said, "We must do something ourselves. Let us bring the rain of heaven on our own." And with that, the four dragons dove deep into their mighty sea. Each one scooped up as much water as his body could hold. Then they charged through the air, each one spraying a gentle mist across the land. Over and over they did this until, at last, the fields were wet and everyone's thirst was quenched. Children looked up and danced in the mist. Old ones felt tears running down their cheeks for the first time in a very long time, and mothers and fathers watched as the water began to seep deep into the roots of their plants and crops. Day after day, the dragons brought water from the sea to the people on the land, and the people grew to love them even more, for they had brought the rain. But one day, there in the sky appeared a host of imperial guards of heaven. The regiment encircled the four dragons and flew them up to the Jade Emperor. He looked down from his throne and spoke. "I did not order you to bring water to those humans," he bellowed. "You acted without my authority, and this puts the universe out of balance. For this action, you will now remain on the land, no longer living in the sea." And so the Jade Emperor ordered his guards to dig four deep holes in the land below. In each hole, the guards buried one dragon until four huge mountains stood where none had been before. Filled with sorrow, the people knew that their beloved dragons were trapped beneath the mountains. Now one day, a woman traveled to the base of one mountain. She came to burn incense in remembrance of their dragon friends. All at once, a spring of fresh water burst up out of the ground. It flowed heavily, cutting the course of a river. Soon people traveled to each of the other three mountains where they saw the same thing. Now four great rivers began to flow across the land of China, out to join the great sea. Soon streams and lakes formed, and then some of the fish swam up from the sea and chose to live in the waters of the land. Now all of the humans had plenty of water, close to home and their villages, for raising food, for bathing,

0: for drinking, and even for playing. And soon, they had freshwater fish to eat as well. And so, the people named the four rivers in honor of their beloved dragon friends. Heilongjianghe, the Black River, Huanghe, the Yellow River, Zhuzhanghe, the Pearl River, and Yangtzehe, the Long River. The rivers run through China still, bringing water to all. And the four dragons, they continue their journey home to the sea.
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0: 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Oh, I'm old, but I'm awfully tough. And the girls, they all say, in their jolly old way, he's old, but he's awfully tough.
1: Gracious,
0: isn't it? Oh, that's the end of it. Oh, that's the guy who sang that 40 years ago.

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I gotta take a stand against him. I am not gonna sit on my ass as the events that affect me unfold to determine the course of my life. 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
1: Copy that.
0: Gotta make a meal off of all of that.

0: organ to air basses. 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I mean, you know, Rainbow. I mean, there's a lot of bands that I've interviewed, and they hate the term heavy metal. And yet, you know, for you, it seems like a natural.
1: It's just a cliche. It's just a term. I mean, it's hard rock and roll. It's, you know, loud. I think loud is. Loud rock and roll is more expressive than the band. Heavy metal is just a label.
2: I think.
1: You want to emulate on that?
2: Expand.
3: That's a history lesson being given next
2: week. I think that you got to be proud of who you are. And you should be proud of what you're into. And when musicians suddenly say, no, we're not heavy metal, we have different colors to our music, and we're not only heavy, but we do this and we do that, that's a load of bunk. That's a load. We're a heavy metal band, and we're real proud of it, and that's what we are.
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0: Yeah, thanks to Ellie Nestler. 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There's one last molester around.
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1: Well, I'm afraid it's starting to rain.
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9: So I was in the woods exploring, going fishing, and I was casting my rod out. Got about 3 salmon. They're about 5 inches long. And then I was in the horizon. I was looking at over the horizon, the trees, and I see a big hairy looking feller. I was just like, man, that dude needs to shave his legs. But apparently it was not, because I saw his hair, and his hair was going down to about his ass, and he didn't have a shirt on or pants. Oh my God, that thing would destroy somebody. He was real big. He was coming towards me. I ran. I just left my stuff and jumped in the lake and swam as far as I could. But I don't know. That fella was scary. I hope you find him.
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1: Messages will not be checked during this time.

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0: 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We Tolmans don't turn on each other.
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2: Disperse.
0: 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The party's over.
2: Disperse.
0: Party's over. Everybody has to go.
1: The cops are here.
2: Vacate the premises.
1: Tell your friends, the cops are here.

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1: High School is an album and a movie. Vince Van Patten is crazy about PJ Souls, but she wants to live a rock and roll fantasy with her favorite group, the Ramones.
2: Yeah, yeah, she's the one.
1: The new principal tries to stop the music, but the kids rock and wreck the school. Rock and Roll High School, the school where the students rule. Your school could be next. Rated PG. Parental guidance suggested.
3: It was just zero this morning around 7 o'clock when I got up.
4: Oh, boy.
3: Yeah.
4: Well, it's about 18 here now.
3: Is that right? It's about that here now, I guess, too.
4: Well, it's supposed to be down to about 5 tonight.
3: Oh.
4: So we're having cold weather, too.
3: Yeah. You'll be having spring, though, pretty soon, won't you?
4: Yeah, I can't wait.
3: Yeah, I sure would like to be out there and see all you folks. I think of you all the time. And. Oh, I'm going to come back one of these days, but it just, you know, it's just hard to explain. Well, I just can't afford it, that's all. Tell the truth about it right now, you know.
4: It's a pretty expensive trip.
3: Well, it's my own fault. I let a lot of money go and didn't know where it's going, you know. I know it went, yeah, but just careless, you know what I mean? That's right. I didn't have a whole lot to watch, but it's...
4: Well, you have to sit up all night and watch it if you have it.
3: If I had a dollar now, I'd sit up all night and watch it. Because Daryl and I'm going to be there at the wedding.
4: Yeah, Daryl
3: will sing. Oh, that's wonderful.
4: Daryl will sing, and Daryl's
3: kids
4: will be in the wedding.
3: Oh, good.
4: His little boy will be the ring
3: bearer. Yeah.
4: And Vicky and his little girl will be the junior bridesmaid.
3: Yeah. Oh?
4: And I've been working on their dresses, and oh, gee, it's so pretty.
3: Yeah. Oh, that's wonderful. I'd just give anything if I could make it. And I hope Austin Agnes make it. I told them I hope they went, and I just wrote the letter, you know.
4: Yeah, I hope they can come.
3: And they right there close.
4: Yeah.
3: Of course, it all depends on him. He'd stick once in a while. He's been doing pretty good this winter, you know. Yeah, I forgot your birthday and Gail's birthday. I thought you quit having them, maybe.
4: I have. I wrote on a calendar. I write things on a calendar so I won't forget them.
3: We used to do that, but doggone it, I didn't.
4: I came to my birthday and I won't forget it. I'd like to, but I can't.
3: Yeah, well, I can't either. Well, your mother's still with you tonight, is she?
4: Yeah.
3: And Jimmy and Gail are there.
4: Yeah, we're all here.
3: And of course, Jean's not there.
4: No.
3: Well, you tell her that I sure wish him the very best of luck. And,
4: I sure tell you.
3: Yeah, and I'd just love to be there the best in the world, tell you the truth, I would.
4: Well, I sure wish you could. I sure do.
3: Yeah. I called the wrong time the other time, a little bit too early, didn't I? Well, last night I came in, sat down, and picked up the receiver. I was going to call you, and I thought, oh, no, I'll wait. I know it. Yeah, and I know you go to church a lot, you know. That's what I should be doing too all the time, but I've been going for a while. Well, I knew you used to be alive by anything, is it?
4: Well,
3: then
4: you're going to
3: a church. That's all. I went some. I like to go to church, though. It ain't because I don't like to go, just because I don't go. That's all I can say, you know.
4: Yeah, you just have to get started, get the
3: handle. I know when I'm home, I went all the time. I never miss. Even if I go on a visit, I go, well, you seen I went back there, too. I went with you and all of you.
4: Yeah, well, you always
3: I like the churches. I like the Protestant churches. It don't make a lot of difference, Irene. Of course, I'm a Baptist, you know. I was raised a Baptist. Well, we was all raised up as a Baptist. Yeah. Well, I'm going to have to go. I hope I get to see you folks before too long. Yeah, and I sure had a good time when I was there last time. And I don't know how this is going to come out. I got you on tape recorder. I don't know if it's going to come out all right or not. Yeah. I don't know if you talked loud enough or not. But anyway, I got a call from California that some time back. It came out pretty plain. Yeah. But I'm just trying it out, Steve. If it's any good, I'll send it to you.
4: Yeah, I'd like to hear you.
3: Well, I just thought we didn't say anything wrong anyhow, so, you know. But yeah, I didn't try to get somebody bragging or talking bad, you know, when they get them on the tape recorder. But, well, you tell everybody hello from me, Irene. And, boy, it just seems like you're right here at me right now. Only I can't see you and I can't touch you, so. And all yours is due. You right here, it wouldn't be any plainer. You don't, sure don't. Think how far away, who ever thought you and I'd ever talk this far away? Especially on tape recorder. I'm going to see how it turns out, and I'll let you know.
4: Yeah,
3: let me know. Well, Irene, I ain't going to keep you up all night, so. You tell all of them hello for me, and God bless you and all of you. You bet you. Well, I do too. Well, it's real nice talking to you. Good night, Irene.

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0: in you. 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Chinese camp. Maloney's. Jamestown. This is the Eclectic Dreams Overnight.
1: The Prophet 650 is showing both sides of the picture.
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playing some of the very best releases. This is Pricks Core.

lipstick of the highest quality in a color exactly matching this approved color swatch. It all begins here, in a small beaker on a tiny scale, a matter of grams and drops. Raw materials are weighed and melted to form a base. Now the pigments. We spoke before of art and experience. Here is an example. How many colors

0: maxed in this small mill, the whole mixture is ground out to infinitesimal size so that the color will be distributed evenly throughout the lipstick until the consistency is as fine and smooth as red clover honey. FM, an example of the quality within Avon quality. Then it comes here, and all air is vacuumed out of the mixture. See it? That's the air coming out, assuring perfect consistency and smoothness. And now, the mix is poured into this sample mold. Will this be the color? The very first try? When it cools, we will know. Now the mold is broken. The chemist handles the lipsticks to test their texture. He compares his color with the standard. The verdict? Not quite right. So he will try again. Not many more times, though, for these men are too expert. And soon they have the color. And these sticks will be used as color control samples all through the production process.
1: And their song, April.
0: They have the color to everyone's satisfaction. But this is only the beginning.

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Tuolumne County, this is the Eclectic Dreams Overnight Show.

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McCarthy's Jamestown. This is the Eclectic Dreams Overnight. I'm your host, Jimmy XS. We're doing this on New Year's Eve 2025, doing some of the best. Releases from 2025.

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Twain Hart, Soulsbyville, Highway 108. You're listening to KFUT 89.5. Twain Hart. We just heard from Hess Castle and their song Postparto. Before that, Heartworm is doing Jacked, and also their song Just to Ask a Dance. This is Jimmy Excess. You're listening to Eclectic Dreams Overnight. A special New Year's Eve 2025 recording of some of the best from 2025.

Here's a couple songs from Moru doing their song Rockstar, but first, this is three songs.

ここから生まれたのは、バカたちよ。

We just heard from Todos Mis Amigos Están Tristes and their songs Zapatillas Rotas and Evesios Como Yo Quisiera Ser. Before that, Racing Mount Peasant doing You Part 2 at Sayburn, and Moreau doing two songs starting off the set. Three songs and Rock Star from Moreru. This is KFUT. I'm your host, Jimmy XS. This is Eclectic Dreams Overnight, a special year-end edition. We're playing some of the best 2025, looking back from right now as we record this, December 31st.

we just heard from University and their song Massive, 21 Pilots Tattoo. Before that, Turnstile doing Magic Man, and also Time Is Happening. This is the Electric Dreams Overnight. I'm your host, Jimmy XS. 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
1: What's the matter with you? You look like you've seen a ghost.
2: Nothing, Charlie. Except that last night, quite by accident, someone left a list of names on my desk, and that list included the names of those two men who weren't reported missing until an hour ago.
1: What? Yeah, that don't sound right to me.
2: It isn't right, Charlie. Which raises a question. Who would make up a list of missing persons before they were missing, not after?

sun, but I hope will not fade as we will carry on, for the day draws near when our redemption comes.

0: Let's show Mr. Hooper our accident.
1: Victim identified as Christine Watkins, female Caucasian.
2: Yeah, here's the way we have it.
3: Probable boating accident.
1: The height and weight of the victim can only be estimated from the partial remains. The torso has been severed in mid-thorax. There are no major organs remaining. The right arm has been severed above the elbow, with massive tissue loss in the upper musculature. Partially denuded bone remaining. This was no boat accident. Did you notify the Coast Guard about this?
0: No. It's only local jurisdiction.
1: The left arm, head, shoulders, sternum, and portions of the ribcage are still intact.

this is what happened. It indicates the non-frenzy feeding of a large squalus, possibly Andromanus, Isurus, Bacchus. Now, the enormous amount of tissue loss prevents any detailed analysis. However, the attacking squalus must be considerably larger than any normal squalus found in these waters.

this is not a boat accident. And it wasn't any propeller. And it wasn't any coral reef. And it wasn't Jack the Ripper.

0: was a shark.
1: Blood, dust, blood, dust, blood, dust, blood.

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Yeah. 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That's the most important thing. I want to know you.

Havana. All by myself, I have fun. 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
12: Yo, my name's Oscar Goldman, and I have a show coming up. I have an album release party coming up, and I want everybody to be there. We got Problems playing from out of town. It's going to be a great show. We got special guest hashtag Money. I think that's how you say their name. Either way, I'm releasing my album. It's going to be on June 18th. All right, it's a Thursday night, $10 at the door. At the Waterwheels in Columbia. I hope to see everybody there. It's going to be a great time. Such a high horse is on its way.
13: 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Good day.
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14: In the heat of deep summer, the McCorkles, Taroni, and all those bound for California hit the trail, heading toward a dry, alkaline desert. Every day, everything tasted gritty and salty. Sand covered the world. On August 21st, the wagon train reached the northeast corner of Nevada Territory. From there, they had to cross the barren 40-mile desert to get to their promised land. Nobody talked about gold anymore. Precious barrels of water went to the animals first. The people? They drank only tiny sips as they struggled along, and the children knew not to complain. Dried up carcasses of pack animals who had died of thirst littered the trail. But the trail scouts said there would soon be a river. Gripped with fear, these brave travelers prayed for the will to survive. One night, as the moon started to grow big, the wagon train captain announced, "This heat will kill our animals, so tomorrow night we travel by moonlight. Daytime tomorrow, you rest as best you can. Stay out of this sun." Abby couldn't fall asleep in the heat. She looked out from her tent and spotted a big desert tortoise. "Pa, look! He's munching on a cactus plant." Through parched lips, Pa said, "That must be a good sign, Abby. If that old tortoise can make it out here, then we will too. Now try to go to sleep." Nighttime travel would make the desert bearable. At sunset, the bugle called, and the captain sang out, "Wagons ho!" They journeyed by moonlight, rolling steadily along. Sadie and Abby gazed at long, dark shadows cast by the bright moon. But Sadie knew they weren't alone. Off in the distance, she and Abby heard the steady yelping of coyotes running in packs. Sadie wondered what, or who, they might be stalking. The next morning they camped, making shade as best they could, sleeping in the day's scorching heat. For 3 nights they traveled. Then, on the 4th morning, Taroni awoke early. He smelled water in the air. He followed that scent and discovered a fresh water spring, the headwaters of the Humboldt River. Humans and animals drank for a long time, slaking their thirst, then refilling water barrels. The caravan of emigrants followed the Humboldt River through Nevada's Great Basin, the river's path running southwest with grass and water along the way. One day, a bunch of boys lingered by the river to fish. The wagon train kept rolling, but soon those boys came running to catch up, each with a big load of fresh trout. That night, they all ate fish for supper. Then came that day when the east side of the Sierra Nevada mountain range came into view, rising up nearly 2 miles, like great saw blades. The jagged mountain peaks pushed up from the desert floor, reaching high toward the heavens. For hundreds of miles, running north to south, the last mountain range, it stood stark and powerful in the fading light of a western sunset. There would still be rough days ahead, and, God willing, they would be on the western slope of the Sierra before the big snows. But that night, in the glow of one more campfire, while all the livestock rested, Taroni sat down with his new knife as he whittled a desert tortoise. Tom McCorkle got out his fiddle and Mary her squeeze box. Their daughters, Sadie and Abby, held hands and danced a jig. Those weary and worn overland girls sang and danced under the stars one more time. As they slept that night, sweet dreams filled their heads with images of that promised land, California.
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1: I'm afraid it's starting to rain.
0: 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Isn't it just so romantic?
1: Well, there's nothing romantic about getting wet.
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5: 911, what are you reporting?
6: We got someone or something crawling around out here.
5: Did you see what it was? Was it a person or an animal or?
6: I can't tell. All I know is that my sensor light came on and I just happened to glimpse and see this thing running across the yard. A good sized man or something. It looks like a man. I don't know what it was, just that it ran across the yard.
5: Okay. You've had problems in the neighborhood before?
6: Yeah, my dog was killed here just recently. I don't know what it was. Whatever it is, it's running. I couldn't catch it if I was going to chase it. But whatever it was standing up. I'm out here looking through the window now and I don't see anything. I don't want to go outside. Jesus Christ, you better...
5: Sir?
6: Get up!
5: Hello?
6: Get somebody out here.
5: What's going on now, sir?
6: That son of a bitch is about 6'9", I don't know.
5: Do you see him now, sir?
6: Yes, I'm looking right at him.
5: Uh-oh. Okay, hang on.
6: He's right...
5: Is he in your yard, sir?
6: Yeah, God, he's big.
5: Okay, what's he doing in your yard?
6: He's looking at me.
5: Oh, and the guy is on foot.
6: I don't know what... It's a big... Real big person. That's all I can say.
5: Okay, but it is a person.
6: I'd say it was a person, somebody really big. But he's all in black.
5: Is he a black male or a white male? Did you actually see whether, or was he just wearing black?
6: He's all black and he's big. He is big.
7: Hello, I'm calling from Tracy, California. My name is Patrick. I'm a friend of David Allen, Dave Simmerly. And I was talking to him the other night, and I wanted to know what time his program is going to come on. He told me today on Friday, but I'm not sure of the time. Anyways, I don't see no schedules or nothing, and I'm trying to find out what time he's going to be on his program. Thank you.
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9: 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I think he's killing it. All right, have a good day. Glad to know there's a hotline. All right, thank you.
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4: California's goldfields are rich with stories, some true and some not. Legends or lies? The legend of Joaquin Murrieta is clouded in mystery to this very day. Was he a hardened villain or a man driven to madness? Did he even exist? Or was he made up to express the political turmoil, greed, fear, and wildness of California's gold rush days? In 1843, silver miners from Sonora, Mexico, made their way to California. Among them came Joaquin Murrieta and his bride, Rosa. Joaquin was friendly, handsome, and well-educated, a good neighbor who helped others. He and Rosa were very much in love. She was one of a handful of women who came north traveling with their husbands. In a few months, the young couple helped to settle Sorinita, Little Sonora, a tiny pueblo located near El Rio de los Lacasimas, known today as the Stanislaus River. Joaquin and Rosa built a little cabin in the river canyon, and together they worked hard, mining in frigid, cold waters, looking for those shiny nuggets, occasionally traveling into Sorinita for supplies and fiesta times. But in 1848, gold fever swept around the globe. Tent towns popped up all over these hills, gambling halls, fandango halls, little stores open to sell the rush of new miners, picks, pans, provisions, and risky pleasures. Around this same time, there had been a war between Mexico and the U.S. To end the conflict, the Mexican government signed over much of their land to the United States, including California. Overnight, Mexicans, descendants of the Spaniards, who had lived here for more than 100 years, lost their prominence and power. And when California became a state in 1850, the Yankee miners started doing everything they could to get rid of the Mexican miners. "It's ours now," they shouted. "You got no right to a claim." They even passed laws that excluded the Mexicans from being able to mine claims that they had owned for almost 10 years. Some of those Yankee miners were rough and ready, ready for a fight, and rough fighters at that. One night, a band of drunken Yanks broke into Joaquin and Rosa's cabin. They beat Joaquin, knocking him out cold. And poor Rosa, she was alone with those ruffians. She tried to run, but they held her down and forced themselves upon her. When Joaquin finally came to, he seethed with anger. He wanted his wife to be safe. So he and Rosa packed up and headed south to Jorenitos near Mariposa, where they stayed with an uncle. But once again, the hateful Yankees went on their rampage, tearing Mexican camps apart. Again, Joaquin and Rosa fled, looking for safe shelter. They journeyed north of El Rio de los Lacasimas to Murfreestown. Joaquin's half-brother had a small horse ranch nearby, and the young couple hoped to begin again. Now, Joaquin Murrieta loved to gamble in card games, and he was good at winning. One night, he stayed late in the gambling hall. With his pockets full of gold dust that he had won, he rode home in the dark of night toward his brother's ranch. But a sinking feeling fell upon him. The world around him sounded much too quiet. As he rode into the ranch, he came upon a dreadful scene. There, strung up like deer carcasses, were his brother, one of his cousins, and his beloved Rosa. All murdered. There are some who say, In that moment, Joaquin Murrieta sank into hell. El Diablo, the devil himself, slipped into his soul. Throughout the Motherlode, tales of his vengeful wrath rang out. He drew others to him as more young Mexicans vowed to rid their California of the thieving Yanks. Joaquin and his band believed that if they could scare the Yankees away, if they fought hard enough, maybe they could win California back for Mexico. Riding hell-bent for leather, Joaquin and his men traversed throughout the state, robbing, pillaging, attacking Yankee encampments. Among the Mexican people, Joaquin and his men became heroes. When Murrieta's horses tired or the band needed rest, the Mexican families opened their homes to help them. And in return, Joaquin made sure that these compadres had enough gold to buy what they needed. Like Robin Hood, he and his men gave away much of the gold that they had stolen from the Yanks. Among Joaquin's men was a particularly murderous character by the name of Three Fingers Jack, named such because he had fingers missing from his left hand. Three Fingers Jack rode next to Joaquin, urging the men to viciously attack the Yankee camps, to be savage when they robbed a stagecoach. Even the Chinese miners, who were also persecuted by the Yanks, were shown no mercy. The bandits swept into their humble camps, destroying everything, stealing what they could. Yes, Joaquin and his men had succeeded. California's settlers were terrified of these outlaws with long knives and machetes. Soon, wanted posters showed up in Stockton, Sacramento, San Francisco, San Jose, and all through Gold Country. Joaquin and his outlaw gang wanted dead or alive. A Yankee family had a homestead in the hills between the Great Valley and San Jose. One day they stood frozen as Murrieta's gang galloped into their ranch. The family figured out that they'd be spared if they gave the men fresh horses and decent meals. Soon the Moore Ranch became a frequent respite for Joaquin and his men. And even today, that family still tells their own legends of Joaquin. One day, a girl was out riding by herself. Suddenly, she was surrounded by a gang. One of the men waved his mutilated left hand in her face. She cringed. The hand had only three fingers. Another grabbed her, waving a knife. Two more wrestled her horse reins from her hands. Then suddenly, a voice called out, "Alto, stop. She is but a child. Let her go." When the girl looked up, there was a face that she had seen before, blazoned on those wanted posters. It was him, Joaquin Murrieta. She rode off as fast as she could, and when she turned around, Joaquin and his men had disappeared. In May 1853, California's third governor, John Bigler, offered a handsome reward of $5,000. He sent out the new California Rangers, led by Captain Harry Love, to hunt down Marietta's gang. Still, the newspaper stories flew. Joaquin in Placerville, Joaquin in Hornitos, in San Jose, in Stockton. Sometimes these reports claimed that Joaquin was in each of these places on the same day at the same time. Soon, stories sprang up that there were five Joaquins, each as treacherous and deadly as the next. Joaquin was clever. He had learned to slip through the law's fingers like smoke disappearing on the wind. One night, Joaquin just wanted to relax, to drink a bit and play some cards. He put on a disguise and walked right into a saloon in San Jose. Suddenly, he overheard a drunken man bragging on about how he was going to be the one to catch the dreaded Joaquin. The fellow hollered about how brave he was, what a good shot he was. Then he pointed to the wanted poster on the wall. "I'll get that Joaquin. That $5,000 will be mine. Just you all wait and see." Suddenly, the stranger stood up and a shot rang out. The braggart lay dead. As the stranger disappeared into the dark night, he scrawled on the poster, "Reward? $10,000. At last, Governor Bigler had had enough. He ordered those rangers to get the job done. "You've got 3 months to get this fellow, or you can forget about that reward." Led by Captain Love, the posse set out, riding pell-mell from one end of the state to the other, always a day late as Joaquin and his men continued to slip away. On a fateful day, in July 1853, the rangers finally came face to face with Joaquin's band near Arroyo de Cantua. A bloody battle ensued. In the end, three of the Mexican rebels were dead, and to prove their victory, Harry's men cut off the left hand of one of the bandits, hand with fingers missing. Nearby, there lay dead a handsome man with thick black hair. Might he be Joaquin himself? They cut off the head and put it in a jar of alcohol. Then those rangers rode like the wind with their hideous treasures. Oh, Captain Love, he got his reward, and then some. Soon after, the head of Joaquin Murrieta and the hand of Three Fingers Jack went on display as Harry Love set up a traveling freak show to prove that he had killed Joaquin. All kinds of folks paid good money to see proof that the days of the infamous Murrieta were over. But there were some who shook their heads. "No, that is not Joaquin. We knew him well." Stories surfaced of his sister receiving letters from Mexico, from Chile. Rumors of a man wandering about who looked like Joaquin continued to flow. 53 years later, on April 18, 1906, the San Francisco earthquake shook. A certain jar tumbled to the ground and shattered. Folks said the jar held a human head. But on that day, the jar's contents disappeared and were never seen again. In 1915, an old man lived in the barrio of San Jose, a quiet fellow who kept to himself. Folks said he was kind, always good to his neighbors, a man who laughed and smiled and was probably quite handsome in his youth. That fellow lived to a ripe old age of 85, and when he died, the priest mentioned his name, Joaquin Murrieta. Ah, that is the way with legends and lies. And like my daddy always said, don't let the truth get in the way of a good story.
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0: All right. We're already in the second hour of Classical for Beginners. I'm your host, Jimmy XS, and I'm a beginner in this classical. You know, I certainly don't barely know enough to be teaching anybody, but here we go. We're going to talk about Shostakovich, Dmitri Shostakovich. A modernist, 20th century, a modern composer from Russia who was born in 1906. In 1926, when he was just 19 years old, he wrote his first symphony, and it was a big hit, and he was like a top guy then for the rest of his life. I think he died in 1975. And there were some other Russian composers, Stravinsky and Mussorgsky, you know, doing stuff. And so I got this thing, Leonard Bernstein, who was a very popular conductor, you know, and lived during the same time as Shostakovich, and he's going to do a little talk about the Ninth Symphony from Shostakovich. So shout out to my Foothill friends, and take it away. Oh, and then we're going to listen to the Ninth Symphony from Shostakovich. All right.
3: I've just been rehearsing the Ninth Symphony by Shostakovich. Now, here's a question for you. When you hear someone speak of the Ninth Symphony, what do you immediately think of?

Beethoven's ninth, of course. What other ninth is there? Well, there are other ninths, and very good they are too, some of them. But they exist, it would seem, in spite of the fact that for over 150 years, there has been a kind of mystique about ninth symphonies, ever since Beethoven's, which must have seemed like the last word on the symphonic subject back then in 1823. It's true that Franz Schubert, a few years later, did write a ninth symphony, a masterpiece, in fact, but he didn't know it was because it was never played during his lifetime. Besides, he wasn't counting. He just poured them out one after the other. But then came Schumann and Brahms, who never got past four symphonies each, so that they never had to face the awesome problem of following in Beethoven's giant footsteps. But then, moving right along, came Bruckner, who did reach his ninth, a great one. But he didn't live to finish it. And so by the time Mahler arrived at his ninth, we're now in the 20th century, Mahler found himself trapped in a veritable Ninth Symphony complex. His superstition about Ninth Symphonies was now so great that he tricked himself by calling the successor to his Eighth Symphony a song cycle, actually a symphony for voices, known as Das Lied von der Erde. But he gave it no number, and only then did Mahler feel free to write his official Ninth Symphony, his super symphony, his last will and testament, because it was statistically his tenth. See? Amazing the lengths to which an artist will go in the cause of self-deception. Now, after Mahler, none of the succeeding 20th century symphonists got past their seventh or eighth. Curious, isn't it? Until Dmitri Shostakovich, who arrived at his ninth in 1945. At that moment, he was the hottest composer on earth, the one internationally adored composer whose every new work was anticipated like the latest colossal Hollywood movie, especially back in those dramatic days of the war with the emotional alliance of the West with the Soviet Union. New Russian music was being played everywhere, Prokofiev, Khachaturian, but especially Shostakovich. He was hot to the extent that the American radio networks competed with gigantic financial bids for the right to give the American premiere of Shostakovich's Seventh or Leningrad Symphony. P.S., NBC One, and Toscanini played it. Well, here is this famous great Shostakovich faced with writing his Ninth Symphony. What a challenge, especially for a composer who adored Bruckner and Mahler and Schubert and Beethoven. But the larger challenge was this, that in that year of 1945, the war was finally over and evil crushed. The moment seemed to call for a super ninth, a ninth of ninths, a massive musical equivalent to War and Peace or whatever. It was virtually a commission from Stalin himself. But here the mystique of the number nine exerted itself in an odd way, so typical of Shostakovich. He didn't avoid writing one out of either humility or superstition. He simply wrote the least predictable and most surprising ninth that exists. Short, hilarious, circusy, an all-out fiesta, gleefully proclaiming, "Hooray, the war's over." In short, Shostakovich thumbed his nose at the great tradition of ninths, although he was perfectly capable of writing colossal symphonies, as we well know from the seventh and eighth that had preceded, but he was a great nose thumber. It has even been suggested that he was thumbing it at Stalin personally. Of course, when we play this wonderful symphony for you in a few moments, you'll hear one or two interludes that may strike you as less than gleeful, perhaps a bit melancholic, or even starkly severe in one brief instance.
But we'll come to see even those places in context as having their own rightful place in this musical human comedy. So what we are playing for you tonight is really an anti-ninth, starring Dmitri Shostakovich as the sardonic, comic, anti-hero. This remarkable work takes its place among so many post-war anti-heroic theater and artworks like Osborne's Look Back in Anger or Graham Greene's Quiet American, or works that star non-heroes like Woody Allen and Mickey Mouse. In the first movement we're going to hear now, Shostakovich took as his musical model, of all people, Haydn, the least lengthy, least solemn, and least pompous symphonist of all. He adopts with amazing freshness Haydn's classical sonata form, exposition with exact repeat, development section, recapitulation, and coda. And what's more, he availed himself of Haydn's brand of humor. Not that Shostakovich ever lacked humor, wit, his own brand of irony or parody. But this is Haydnish humor, replete with pert piping little tunes, and tricky accents, tipsy phrasing, all those delightful elements of surprise. He even uses a fairly standard Haydn orchestration, adding only some trombones and percussion. It's all in the cause of fun. I think this first movement is going to make you feel you're at a party, a surprise party.

Now that right there was the Ninth Symphony from Dmitri Shostakovich, Russian composer, a modernist composer, meaning he was doing work after 1900, a 20th century composer, if you will. That was performed by the New York Philharmonic in 1973 and conducted by Leonard Bernstein. You know, that guy was a bit of a celebrity conductor, Bernstein was. So we're going to have a little bit of time here, and so we're going to carry on. We're going to carry on doing Shostakovich. He was one of he's considered the last great symphonist. Things changed after him. He was a bit of a neoclassic type of guy. And so we're going to do, I think we got what do we got lined up here? I thought the eighth. Well, I'll let you know at the end, but it's Shostakovich, and I think it's his 10th century symphony or something like that. This is why you tune in. This is why you tune in. I'm Jimmy XS, your host, broadcasting from the foothills of Northern California, the foothills of the Sierra Nevada Mountains.

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8: Hey, how's it going? I was just calling to see what you guys are all about. Drove by this place in Felton. Felt a little spooky. Had some Bigfoot sightings the night prior. Just thought you might want to check it out. Thank you.
9: Hey, this is Zach with the Bark Beetles rugby team, and I just wanted to let everyone know that we have a fun group of people out playing touch rugby every single Tuesday evening from about 5:30 to 7:30. 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
10: Yo, my name's Oscar Goldman, and I have a show coming up. I have an album release party coming up, and I want everybody to be there. We got Problems playing from out of town. It's going to be a great show. We got special guest hashtag Money. I think that's how you say their name. Either way, I'm releasing my album. It's going to be on June 18th. All right, it's a Thursday night, $10 at the door at the Waterwheels in Columbia. I hope to see everybody there. It's going to be a great time. Such a high horse is on its way.
11: You won't believe what happened. I saw my dad walking into the shower naked. I swear he was Sasquatch.
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12: The sight of those graves dropped a dark, sad veil over the pioneers. With each mile, everyone longed for a sign to lift their weary souls. After another 120 miles and six more days of travel, Taroni rode out with the scouts to inspect the trail. A few hours later, from a far distance, Sadie saw a flash of light. "What's that, Pa?" "That's Taroni's steel knife blade flickering in the sunlight," Pa answered. "He's signaling us that he sees Chimney Rock." Seeing Chimney Rock. That meant Nearly 400 miles were behind them. Like a quiet prayer, Ma whispered, "Blessed be," just as the wagon train captain hollered out, "Let's hurry on. I'd like to see that rock before sunset." The wagons rolled westward, pushing their oxen and mules as hard as they could. Later that day, they could all see it. All along that line of wagons, folks hooped and hollered with joy. That great spire was a beacon for tired travelers. Chimney Rock rose like a needle out of the earth, more than 300 feet into the air. Sadie and Abby just stared. "It's reaching up for the angels," little Abby whispered. Sadie felt the little turtle in her pocket. "I think you're right about that, Abby. Angels who are protecting us." That night, the wagon train captain led everyone in prayers of thanks for saving them from the cholera and for safety on their journey to Fort Laramie. With good luck and God's speed, they'd make it in a week. Once there, everyone would have a chance to give the livestock a rest and trade stories with other overland travelers. As the wagon train stretched out over the prairie, one of the farm wagons drove too fast. Suddenly, it hit a rock so hard that a wagon wheel broke. The folks in that wagon were Swedes. They hardly spoke a word of English. Mr. Walker came running with his slaves, Frederick and Charles. He pointed and gestured that they could help. "My boys and I will hang back," called out Mr. Walker to the wagon train captain. "Y'all keep going. We'll catch up." Pa handed the reins of their wagon to Ma and jumped out to help. Abby and Sadie ran to welcome the children. They knew them from their play. "Hannah, Eric, come with us." The four children walked together, laughing and playing along the way, while their mothers rode in the wagon, Ma driving the team, and Tyrone riding his horse nearby. Pa, Mr. Walker, Frederick, Charles, and that Oregon-bound Swedish farmer switched out the wagon wheel with a spare. And even though that farmer spoke no English, he understood when Mr. Walker said, "Well, thank goodness you had the wisdom to pack that extra wheel." Pa was glad he had a chance to help, for it gave him an opportunity to see that Mr. Walker was fair and kind to his men. He knew that they would all become friends. When they did catch up, each of the five men carried a dead rattlesnake. "Let's cook 'em up," one man shouted. "They taste like chicken." Abby turned up her nose. But when you are hungry and snake is what is for dinner, eventually you take a bite. Sure enough, Abby gave it a try, and she smiled. After supper, everyone agreed snake was mighty tasty. From then on, the travelers diligently watched for rattlesnakes, maybe for eating, but definitely to avoid a troublesome bite. At night, they fell asleep to the singing cicadas. Sadie and Abby slept in a little makeshift tent. Abby always dozed off quickly, but Sadie, she loved to hear the night sounds and peek out the tent at the stars overhead. One night, Sadie felt something crawling over her. She screamed, and Tyrone came running with his knife. Chop! A big centipede lay dead right by her leg, its many legs still flailing about. "Good thing he didn't sting you," Tyrone said. "You'd be sick for sure. Their poison is strong. And good thing it wasn't a rattlesnake." That night, Sadie and Abby huddled together closely, both wide-eyed and awake. Along the way, the McCorkle family saw more and more Indians, the many tribes of the plains. Ma's jaw tightened, and her eyes peered out, fearing that they might be attacked. But Tyrone spoke up. "These people want to live their lives and bring their children up with wisdom. Remember, today we walk on their homeland." Along the North Platte, plenty of grass grew for livestock to eat. As they traveled along, great herds of buffalo roamed. There were fewer trees on the prairie, so the children gathered up dried buffalo chips that their mas could use to fuel their cook fires. One day, A man shot a buffalo bull. Pa and Taroni helped him to skin and butcher the animal. Now there was plenty of fresh meat to share, and the man's family would have a new buffalo blanket to keep them warm when winter came. On June 8, 1850, with summer on its way, everyone felt done in. They were all running short on supplies, but the people's spirits lifted as they came within sight of the confluence of two rivers, the North Platte and the Laramie, with Fort Laramie just 2 days away.
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1: KFUT Community Radio is made possible by a generous equipment donation from the estate of Harley Hallett. Harley was active in the local music scene through his band, Sherry and the Psychedelics, as well as his work at the Music Factory Studio in Soulsbyville, where he offered lessons in rock and roll and professional recording services. Sadly, Harley passed in 2022 after battling lung disease. His son Reed reached out to us and donated some of Harley's equipment that is being used in our transmission system today. Harley will be missed, but his love for music and our community will live on.
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I am the storm systems, deceptively sexy yet devastating. Suction capacity to swallow Earth whole, even the pole. Doing deep research into Uranus. 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Passage through the Kuiper Belt is treacherous. Dwarf planets, glacial, volatile ice, awareness spatial.

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1: 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Richard Burleigh, Corinne Grandstaff, and crew put together many, many great events throughout the years, including Sonora Blues Festival, Sonora Christmas Craft and Music Festival, the Twain Heart Summer Art and Wine Festival, and several other standalone concerts and events. Corinne donated several boxes of CDs, which our volunteers are cross-referencing with event posters and hazy memories to bring you the cream of the crop from decades of amazing music. Sit back and enjoy the likes of Joe Craven, Dudu Wah, Joe Bonamassa, and much more.
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Tom Barrack, gonna give you a chant. The lowdown on the holdown about folk music. Folk music, give it a chance. Listen to the stories and get up and dance. Was born in the fields, mythology and the facts. Chanted to the swing of an axe. 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Sung

0: Maybelle Carter, Hazel Dickens, and Odetta. All the women of folk, it don't get much better. Jimmy Rogers, Hank Williams, Leadbelly, Mississippi John Hurt and Woody Guthrie, Utah Phillips talking hobo history, Pete, Mike, and Peggy, the Seeger family. This ain't no fluff, it's great stuff, you see. And Dylan, whoa, Dylan,
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0: 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It comes from within. Yeah. My name is Joe Craven. 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

married me a wife in the 10th of June. Nickety, nackety, now, now, now. And I drove her home by the light of the moon to my high Willy Wally and Johnny Van Doodle. Sandy go rusty, oh, now, now, now. I had 3 cows and they were all good. Nickety, nackety, now, now, now. And I told her to milk whichever she could to my high Willy Wally and Johnny Van Doodle. Sandy go rusty, oh, now, now, now. She milked them all in the old grease pot. Nickety, nackety, now, now, now. And for the want of a strainer, she used her frock to my high Willy Wally and Johnny Van Doodle and Sandy go rusty, oh, now, now, now. She churned the butter in the old man's boot. Nickety, nackety, now, now, now. And for the want of a dasher, she used her foot to my high Willy Wally and Johnny Van Doodle and Sandy go rusty, oh, now, now, now. She made some cheese and it hung on a pin. Nickety, nackety, now, now, now. And the grease run out and the dirt stuck in to my high Willy Wally and Johnny Van Doodle and Sandy go rusty, oh, now, now, now. The cheese it turned both green and

Nickety-nackety, now, now, now, and it soon took legs and walked away. Come a high Willy Wally and Johnny Van Doodle and Sandy Go Rusty, oh, now, now, now. She went to market some eggs to sell. Nickety-nackety, now, now, now, and she sucked the eggs and sold the shells. Come a high Willy Wally and Johnny Van Doodle and Sandy Go Rusty, oh, now, now, now. My wife, she was a dirty old dame. Nickety-nackety, now, now, now, and she went to bed and she died of shame. Come a high Willy Wally and Johnny Van Doodle, Sandy Go Rusty, oh, now, now, now. Ha ha ha.

0: children's song. 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
3: All right. Wrath Creek, Twain Heart, Damnation Reach. This is KFUT 89.5. This is Jimmy XS. And this is also the funky, groovy, chill show. All right, we got a song coming up here. It's called Number Two, No Thank You. It's from Dinosaur L, a disco album that came out in 1981. Arthur Russell planning the whole thing and then getting a bunch of musicians to come in and do the stuff out of New York. Sometimes it's called avant-garde disco. So let's check it out. Number two, No Thank You.

Mono Way, Stockton Road, all those places. We're going to hear from a French, a pioneering electronic music band from France. From this particular album came out in 1978. It's called Trip in the Center Head. The band's called Space Art, and when they would perform live, they wore decontamination suits and were doing their thing a long time ago. So this song is called Eyes Shade.

um cigarrinho aqui pra curtir esse som. 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

0: gostaram? 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
1: All you people out there listening, this is Jimmy XS on KFUT 89.5. I was up there 108 before you get to Soulsbyville, where the there's like some Athena's Closet in the other building that's been different places, and I was looking at records in there. This was years ago, and I came across this record, and it was like had Roger Dean art, but it wasn't a Yes album. It was by a band called Osabisa, and they are I think West African band, and they in the 70s

They sort of get credit for spreading African music to the U.S. and the United Kingdom. And then I found out later this was their second album. And it had this elephant flying. And that they used that theme through all their records. And they were still around up until a few years ago. I'm sure with different members. So this is a song from that album called Mystic Energy. And this song is called Africa We Go-Go.

I'm talking to you, you, you too. Do you guys know who I'm talking to? Those of you who go out and stay out all night and have the next day. Expect us to be home when you get there. But let me tell you something, the sisters are not going for that no more. Because we realize two things, that you aren't doing anything for us. We got to get what we want.

Oh, Highway 108. My good friend, you're listening to KFUT. I'm Jimmy XS. We're doing the funky, groovy, chill show here, and we're going to do a song called Africans Must Unite from Gerald Pino and the Heartbeats. This guy was going around and pretty much was one of the originators of the West African soul funk Afrobeat scene. And so we're bringing it to you, Tuolumne County. The song's called Africans Must Unite.

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1: 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They provide architectural design and engineering services concentrating on sustainable design methods, including solar thermal heating, earth-coupled cooling, hydronic radiant flooring, solar energy, water treatment, and site design. 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
2: 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I'm Jimmy XS, and this is the Funky Groovy Chill Show. And we're going to hear from Fantasy. This is from the debut album from Fantasy from 1981. It has vocals by Norma Jean Wright, who is in Chic, and was produced by Tony Valor, who produced some big-time disco hits there in the late 70s. This song is called Hey, Who's Got a Funky Song?

Oh, all you people out there listening to KFUT, thank you very much. You know, community radio station, we are here, based out of Twain Heart, doing our thing. And, you know, we got other people doing their thing, and a lot of local music, a lot of local music gets played on KFUT. But this next song we're going to hear is from a Canadian band, the THP Orchestra. They put out their first album in 1977 and was nominated for a Juno Award for the most promising new group. And then they put out a couple albums and then shortened their name to Three Hats, and then they disbanded, you know, in 1980. But in 1978, they put out this album called Tender Is the Night, and this song is called Half as Nice.

I hope you're ready to get some disco on, Chinese Camp. Can you hear me, Oakdale? It's Jimmy XS on the groovy, funky, chill show on KFUT 89.5. You ready to get your disco on? This next one came out in 1976 from Cerrone. This song is called Midnight Lady.

right, this next one's a song from William Onyebar. He was a funk musician from Nigeria. This particular song came out in 1978. And you're about to hear on KFUT 89.5 William Onyebar's song, Atomic Bomb.

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5: Hi, we had a Bigfoot sighting at our cabin in Groveland, and we saw a poster at the local community store that was letting us know to call you guys, but he was about, like, 6'5", about yay tall. He was big. Yeah. 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